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East Alabama Youth for Christ reaches 11 to 19-year-olds who are lost and unchurched. We do that across seven counties: Chambers, Tallapoosa, Macon, Randolph, Russell, Montgomery, and Lee County. And one of the primary ways that we do that is through our juvenile justice ministry, where we go into facilities to bring the good news of Jesus Christ, to be the light of the world in the darkest places. 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

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Only way I'm getting to the other side. 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
0: 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It's amazing that you can love me like I love me like I am.
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1: My name is Jason Gray, and my song, Land of the Living, was inspired by Psalm 27:13. I love this verse because it reminds me that our hope is not only eternal, right? That, because in some ways it can be easier to believe that eventually God is going to make everything right, that given enough time, he will work all things together for the good of those who love him. And that is good news, but sometimes I need help right now. And this psalm speaks to that. It says, I remain confident of this. I will see the goodness of the Lord in the land of the living, here and now in this life, while I still draw breath. And that's a good reminder that our hope is not only eternal, but it's for right now, maybe when I need it the most.

0: 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Yay!
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2: 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You supported us with your prayers, your donations, with your physical presence. And we'd love to invite those of you that don't know about us, and we realize that's a lot because this community is growing. Come out and visit us at His Place, 1524 County Road 14 in Lafayette, or Hosanna Home, 18047 Highway 431 North in Lafayette. It's weird. We've got our offices right here in the back of Harvest Thrift Store. You can come out and visit there. But our men's and women's home are both in the Lafayette area. But that's not a far drive, and it's a pretty drive. But we're the only program that I know of in this area that doesn't charge for their services. We've never charged. A pastor asked me just recently, how much does it cost if I want to send one of my members here? And I said, I'll charge you the same thing Jesus charged me, nothing. And we can do that because men and women, students like you, support us through your donations, through your time, through shopping at Harvest Thrift Store. So thank you for letting us share the love of God and the light of God in some of the darkest places, the broken hearts of men and women.

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Welcome to Moments with the Bible, a broadcast ministry of a New Testament Assembly of Believers located in Auburn, Alabama. We invite you to remain with us for the next half hour or so for an in-depth look at the Word of God as we seek to understand and apply the Scriptures to our daily lives. Dear Heavenly Father, as we come before you, Lord, with an open book, the Bible, before us, we pray that the Holy Spirit would have His perfect, unfettered ministry in our lives. Illumine our understanding, Lord Jesus Christ, and grant us a deeper comprehension of the will of God in Christ Jesus concerning us. We pray in Jesus' name. Amen. I'd like you to turn your Bible to Ezekiel chapter 13. And those of you familiar with Ezekiel's prophecy know that we are headed to the section where Ezekiel is denouncing the false prophets of Israel. It's very closely akin to Jeremiah's prophecy in chapter 23, because there Jeremiah likewise had to contend with the professional prophets of his day that lacked inspiration, lacked a divine commission, lacked a substantial message that was able to turn Israel from its moral decay, from its spiritual declension, back to the old paths. And the title of the message this morning is "That Ye May Be Able to Stand," taken from Ezekiel 13, verse 5. Let's begin reading in Ezekiel 13, verse 1, to set the tone for the message. "And the word of the Lord came unto me," the Devar, Yahweh, "came unto me, saying, Son of man, prophesy against the prophets of Israel that prophesy, and say thou unto them that prophesy out of their own hearts, hear ye the word of the Lord." Now, it's rather ironic that he is told to prophesy against them that prophesy. Isn't that interesting? He's told to prophesy against the prophets of Israel, but the word prophet is used rather ironically because they are not prophets worthy of the name. They are not prophets according to God's heart and according to His estimation, but they are prophets in the eyes of their fellow Israelites. They are prophets in the sense that they are professionally involved in the vocation without the divine call and commission. And he says, "Prophesy against the prophets of Israel that prophesy, and say thou unto them that prophesy out of their own hearts, hear ye the word of the Lord." Now, as I said, this is ironic because they claim to have the word of the Lord, and yet Ezekiel is bringing a word to them that is seemingly strange. It seems to be altogether out of kilter with that with which they were accustomed. It was out of line with what they thought God was saying to the nation. And he says, "Hear ye the word of the Lord." And so with that dissenting voice, he continues, "Thus saith the Lord God," or Adonai Yahweh. The Lord God means the sovereign Yahweh. Adonai Yahweh. "Thus saith Adonai Yahweh, woe unto the prophets, hoy unto the foolish prophets that follow their own spirit

prophets had not attempted to shore up Jerusalem's or Judah's defense system that they might be secure against the threat of an invading foe and against the warning of divine judgment. They had not made the ample preparation to survive the coming catastrophe. You have not gone up into the gaps or the breaches within the wall, which would be holes that were made in the wall, which would allow a besieging army to easily gain access to the city. Neither made up the hedge for the house of Israel to stand in the battle in the day of the Lord. Now, we're not going to go into detailed teaching concerning the day of the Lord, but we have told you that the day of the Lord is a concept among the Hebrew prophets that has an eschatological or end time application. That is, there is the day of the Lord in the last days when God is going to show himself strong in behalf of his people and to show his hand strong against his enemies, and he's going to intervene dramatically and directly in the affairs of men. He's going to judge the world and the nations, and he's going to gather them for battle, and he's going to destroy their representative armies and what's known as the Battle of Armageddon. But actually, Armageddon is essentially the staging ground, the gathering point for those representative armies. But the line of battle is going to stretch along a line that's much lengthier than the Valley of Jezreel or the Plain of Esdraelon. It's going to stretch for over 200 miles, and God is going to do a work there, or around 200 miles, and God is going to do a work of judgment in the midst of the land that's going to encompass not only the mountains of Israel, but the Valley of Jezreel. And so the Battle of Armageddon really is the final battle, but the battle is not limited to the region of Armageddon. And so there is an end time application, but as we've said before, prophetically, now eschatologically, it's referring to the latter section of end time events known as the day of the Lord, which I believe commences with the rapture of the church. The church is caught away. Now, when I say the church, I'm talking about that overcoming element within the church, the man-child company of Revelation 12. They are caught up to the throne of God. They're caught up to meet the Lord in the air, and so shall they ever be with the Lord as he judges them and is going to use them in ministry, I believe, in the last days. But they're caught up to meet the Lord in the air, and so shall ever be with the Lord. And with that catching up of the bridal company, there is the commencement of the day of the Lord that comes in wrath upon the nations. And that day of the Lord lasts not just the 7 years of Daniel's 70th week, but it also lasts throughout the millennium until the close of the millennium, where, according to 2 Peter chapter 3, we see a destruction of the present heavens and the earth by fire, and the earth and the works that are therein shall be burned up. And seeing that all these things shall be dissolved, Peter says, what manner of persons ought ye to be in all manner of holiness and godliness, looking for and hastening unto the coming of the day of God, in which the heavens being on fire shall be dissolved and the elements shall burn with fervent heat. Now that destruction of the heavens and the earth, contrary to all millennial theology, does not take place at the second advent. It takes place at the close of the 1,000-year reign of Jesus Christ. And you can couple 2 Peter chapter 3 with Revelation chapter 20. You see that John sees the heavens and the earth pass away from before the Lord and before God the Father. And there, the white throne judgment that precedes the entrance into the eternal state. And so, if you couple 2 Peter chapter 3 with Revelation chapters 20 and 21, you're going to see that they're talking about the same general time period, that is the close of the millennium, when God judges by fire the present world order, and he establishes a new order, a new kingdom wherein dwelleth righteousness. It's an everlasting kingdom. Of that kingdom there shall be no end, and his servants shall serve of him, and his name will be written in their foreheads, and they will serve him forever and ever, according to Revelation chapter 22. The day of the Lord is a period of time. It's not just a 24-hour day. It is a vast period of time. It encompasses not only the 7 years of Daniel's 70th week, Daniel 9:27, if you need a reference for that, but also the 1,000-year reign of the Lord Jesus Christ upon this earth. Because at the close of that 1,000-year reign, we're told in 2 Peter chapter 3:10 that the day of the Lord shall come, in which, that is, within the time frame of the day of the Lord, the earth and the works therein shall be burnt up.
Now, God's not going to burn up this world prior to the millennium, because you see, the millennium is the fulfillment of those many promises.

0: made to the line of David, made to David and to his descendants, made to Abraham, made to the nation of Israel when they were told that they would be regathered to their land and they will serve the Lord and David in the latter days. And so those covenant promises that were made to the nation of Israel, to the lineal descendants of Israel, are going to be fulfilled. You see, God is not a man that he should lie, nor the son of man that he should repent. Jesus is going to reign over the house of Jacob forever and ever. Have you ever seen Jesus reigning over the house of Jacob? No, you haven't, but we're going to witness it in the last day. Keep your finger in Ezekiel chapter 13. I just want to point you to these passages so you'll understand. We're not making this up. This is not some form of theology that we pulled out of the thin air, pardon the expression. But Luke chapter 1, verse 32, here's the prophecy given by Gabriel to Mary, the virgin mother of Jesus. He shall be great and shall be called the Son of the Highest, and the Lord God shall give unto him the throne of his father David. And he shall reign over the house of Jacob. Reign over whom? The house of Jacob forever, and of his kingdom there shall be no end. There is the angelic prophecy given to Mary concerning the career of the Lord Jesus Christ, concerning his righteous rule upon the throne of David, his father. His father, of course, after the flesh, for Jesus was virgin born. His name should be called Jesus, she was told in verse 31. He'll be called the Son of the Highest, and the Lord God shall give unto him the throne of his father David. Well, the amillennialists may tell us that that happened with the ascension of Jesus. That when Jesus ascended back to the Father and is now sit down at the right hand of the Majesty on high, which is called the session of Jesus Christ, and now that he is seated at the right hand of the Majesty upon high, he's seated there in the throne of God the Father, and that is the throne of David that he's referring to. No, he's not referring to the throne of David when he says he ascended up on high and sat down at the right hand of the Majesty on high. He's not referring to the throne of David. You see, the throne of David is an earthly throne. Jesus is seated right now in a heavenly throne. Amen. Well, you say, well, where is that? Turn over to Revelation chapter 3. I didn't intend to get off on this, but maybe we need to hear this for the sake of clarification, because unless we are enabled by God's grace to make these subtle distinctions as we search the Scriptures, unless we rightly divide the word of truth, we're going to be misled in this end time. And you're going to develop this generic view of end time events, that there's just going to be one advent of Jesus. There's not going to be a coming for his bride, then a returning with his bride to establish his kingdom at the second advent. There's just going to be one general coming. There'll be one general resurrection. There'll be one general judgment. There'll be one general destruction of the present world order by fire. There will be the everlasting kingdom, and they overlook the fact there's going to be a millennium, a 1,000-year reign of Jesus Christ upon this earth. Revelation chapter 3 and verse 21. Jesus gives a promise to the lukewarm if they're willing to repent of their lukewarmness. Did you know you need to repent of lukewarmness? A lot of people limit the need of repentance to simply repentance from overt gross sins, you know, like fornication or lying or stealing or being dishonest in business transactions. Now, you do need to repent of those, but did you know you need to repent for not being on fire for Jesus? For simply being moderately warm in your devotion to the Lord? For leaving your first love? For leaving the ardent glow of your first love? That is cause for repentance. And so he calls this lukewarm church the Laodicean church, which I believe is typical of the church in the last days. And he says to them in verse 21, as he calls them to repentance, to him that overcometh, which, by the way, you can't overcome unless you repent. A lot of people are claiming to be overcomers who don't want to hear much about repentance. Well, you cannot overcome unless you're willing to repent. That's verse 19. As many as I love, I rebuke and chasten. Be zealous, therefore, and repent. So despise not the chastening of the Lord. Unless you're hearing a chastening word, brothers and sisters, you're not going to be challenged to repent. I take it to mean that whenever God chastens me, it's proof of my divine sonship. For if ye be without chastisement, whereof all are partakers, then are ye bastards, according to Hebrews chapter 12, illegitimate and not true-born sons. You're not a true-born son if God doesn't chasten you. And you know what? You lose your sonship if you don't endure chastisement when God deals with you as sons. If you turn away from him who is speaking from heaven, if you refuse the rod, dear friends, of discipline and rebel and bolt and go out into the world, then you lose your sonship. You disprove your sonship if you're not a partaker of chastisement. So chastisement is a crucial watershed issue in this last days, and your response to it is highly important. That's why we have in Hebrews chapter 12 and verses 5 and following, we're told, despise not thou the chastening of the Lord, neither faint when thou art rebuked of him. For whom the Lord loveth, he chasteneth, and scourgeth every son that he receiveth. Now, he scourges every son that he receives. And that's the type of chastisement God's referring to, scourging. You know what scourging was? Does anybody know? It wasn't just getting a spanking with a switch. Okay? Scourging, brothers and sisters, was a severe form of discipline, and it involved a whip. You know, Jesus made a scourge of small cords. It involved a whip, and that whip sometimes would have leather thongs. And when someone whipped somebody with that whip, of course, if it were used in this case for scourging a son, he scourges every son that he receives. The background, you see, is parental training. But what I'm trying to say is that the Bible envisions God as chastening his children severely in order to bring them to maturity and to manhood, to adult maturity. He scourges every son that he receives. He doesn't just give them a tap on the wrist. And of course he uses the rod, but he goes even beyond the rod. And he scourges every son that he receives. Now that speaks of the severity of the Lord. And there are many professing Christians today who can behold the goodness of the Lord, and they like to concentrate upon the pleasant aspects of Christianity. They like to dwell upon the fact that God is good and he wants to bless us. And I believe every jot and tittle of that. But dear friends, the scriptures likewise tell us in Romans chapter 11, behold therefore the goodness and the severity of God towards those that believe goodness, but toward them that fail, severity. You see, Jesus is not this, pardon the expression, but this candy-striped figure as contemporary religion has made him, this individual who is sentimental and mawkish and English at that. The Jesus of the Bible is the glorified Jew who was and is God manifest in the flesh. And Jesus, when he meets with the condition of the Laodicean church, he upbraids them for their lukewarmness, for their blindness, for their wretchedness, for their pitiable condition, their miserable condition, for their spiritual poverty, for their spiritual nakedness whereby they were exposed to the spiritual elements. He upbraids them. Now, people don't like to hear a message like that. But you see, brothers and sisters, unless you are chastened by the Lord, you're never going to be brought to full-grown sonship. You're never going to be manifest in this last day as a matured son of God. You're never going to be an overcomer. You're not going to be challenged to repent. If you're simply hearing a message that tickles your ears and makes you feel good about yourself, and you go home and munch on some more Fritos and conceive of yourself as something that you're not, thus deceiving yourself, then brothers and sisters, you're never going to make it into the kingdom of God. We have to hear a chastening message. We have to sit under a word that's going to reprove us and rebuke us and correct us and instruct us in righteousness, that we might be perfect, that the man of God might be perfect, brought to maturity, truly furnished, fully equipped to every good work. Fully equipped in the sense that he's been given that fundamental preparatory training through the preaching of the Word of God, and he knows which direction to take. He knows the way where he should go because he's been instructed out of the Word of God as to the divine mandate and the divine direction. Brothers and sisters, we need to sit under that type of word today. And I'm just going to be quite frank with you. And I know that I sound mean, and I don't apologize for it. But I sound mean because religion in America has become so effeminate that if the rod is ever used, and if you tap someone in the church with the rod of God, the church members are going to accuse you of being an abusive pastor. It is an effeminate form of religion. Amen. As for my people, children are their oppressors. Isaiah 3:12, and women rule over them. And by the way, I don't want to go too far into this. I might get off into another subject and another message. But whenever you have predominantly matriarchal rule in the home and in the church, which is what is rapidly taking place, then what happens is that the men are feminized so that they cannot be masculine in the biblical sense. I'm not talking about macho, exaggerated masculinity, but the men cannot be masculine in the biblical sense, and they are feminized, and so they have emotions like women, and they learn to have emotions like women by the people that were leading them. I'm just being frank with you. And so the whole religious system becomes effeminate, and so they cannot endure sound teaching that carries with it the warning and the rebuke and the reproof. Well, that's exactly what the Apostle Paul predicted and foresaw as he forecast the future. In 2 Timothy chapter 4, he said, to Timothy, his young understudy, he said, preach the word, be instant in season, out of season, reprove and rebuke and exhort with all longsuffering and doctrine, for the time will come when they will not endure sound doctrine, but after their own lust, after their own sinful desires, they will heap to themselves, gather, heap means gather to themselves, teachers, a multiplicity of teachers, having itching ears, and the teachers will be unprincipled men who are simply demagogues. They are simply pandering to the carnal interest of the hearers. They're carefully calculating their message to tailor it to the whims of the people, and they'll scratch the itch of these people. These people have an itch to hear, not what they need to hear, but what they want to hear, and the foolish preachers and teachers of the last day will accommodate that itch. And so what I'm saying is simply this. If you are part of that religious culture that can no longer receive correction, that refuses to obey the voice of the Lord, that turns away rather than enduring the chastening of the Lord, that despises the chastening of the Lord, then you are in the latter day apostate generation of Christians. You are part of it. You see, one of the proofs of genuine sonship is that you can receive correction over the pulpit. I've never had any problem with anyone in the church that had a teachable spirit. I've never had a difficulty, but I have had difficulty at times with people who want to contend with you because you're fulfilling your calling. You see, it's not my calling to make you go away from this meeting feeling good about yourself, good about your spiritual condition. It is my calling to give you God's unadorned, undiluted, unadulterated truth, and for you to see yourself in the mirror of that word. You see, I don't have to tell you how bad you are. All I have to do is simply show you the mirror. And brothers and sisters, when you look in the mirror, you're going to see how ugly you look in God's sight. Have you ever looked in the mirror and beheld your natural face and you wanted to walk away and shake your head? Well, that's what happens when you come to a true church and the preacher just holds the mirror up to you. You see yourself, and some people don't like what they see and they want to change the mirror. Something's wrong with that mirror. You know, there are mirrors that give you a distorted image. There are mirrors that make you look thinner than you really are. And probably most people like to look in those. And there are mirrors that can distort not only the width of your body, but they can distort the length of your face and so forth and so on. And so a lot of people like to look at distorted mirrors because they like to believe a lie about themselves. Because they don't have the love of the truth in their hearts. They don't want to see a true image. Brothers and sisters, if you're truly saved, you don't want a misleading image to be portrayed to thee of your true spiritual condition. You want to see the true image. You want to look in the mirror and see yourself as you really are, that you might deal with yourself. And he that looks into the perfect law of liberty is looking into the mirror of God's word, and a true reflection is going to be given so that you can deal with yourself on the basis of that reflection. But you have to be honest to yourself. As I said, I've never had any trouble with people who wanted to see a true reflection of themselves based upon the word of God. But the problem is when people resent the reflection. And usually they take it out on the pastor or the pastor's wife. Sometimes it's the pastor's family. But I want to tell you something. I'm not taking any of that blame. I'm just going to point you back to the mirror. If you got a problem, go talk to the one who's holding the mirror. God is the one who is giving you that reflection. It is His word. You see, God is not going to capitulate to this culture, regardless of how many churches change with the times. And when the wind of change begins to blow, they put up their sails and they get caught in the current and they move in the same direction as the culture is moving in. Regardless of how many churches do that, God is not going to capitulate to this culture. He's not going to accommodate Himself to a wicked and perverse generation that has no love for the truth. God is going to speak the truth in love, to be sure, but He's going to speak the truth to our hearts. And those who love the truth are going to receive the truth. They're going to receive it with meekness, and they're going to say, Lord, deal with me as with a son and as with a daughter. Don't deal with me as one who's illegitimate. Lord, take me not away with the workers of iniquity. Don't let me be led astray. Don't let me become under the influence of the mystery of lawlessness that doth already work, so that I am part of the current that is headed toward that roaring cataract of divine judgment that shall befall the Babylon religious system of this present age. As many as I love, Jesus said to a lukewarm lackadaisical, lethargic, lazy church. As many as I love, I rebuke and chasten. Be zealous, therefore, and repent. Have you ever seen anyone lately that's zealous about almost anything? Apathy seems to be the ascendant, dominant disposition that characterizes our age. The expression that is in vogue today sums it all up. When you ask a person, what do you think about this or that, or which direction do you want to take, or what do you think about this or that subject? Their response so often is, whatever. Whatever. Whatever's convenient. Whatever's expedient. Whatever feels good. Whatever involves the least amount of trouble and pain. Whatever pleases everybody. Whatever. Apathy. Complacency. A lack of spiritual integrity that has lost the capacity to blush at sin, that has lost the capacity to even feel compunction for sin. That's a danger point. Whenever you reach the point in your spiritual life when you no longer feel guilty about sin, there's something wrong. Years ago, I heard a woman relating how she appreciated the words of her pastor, who in his message said that if you don't think that you've heard a good message unless someone has punched or pushed your guilt button, then something's wrong with you. I disagree with that pastor. She was appreciating his words. And if you knew her life, you would know how carnal and outside of Christ she was. But she appreciated the words of false prophets like that, who are refusing to bring a message of chastisement and repentance to a lukewarm, carnal congregation of professing believers. And you see, the whole idea of salvation as it is being defined and understood today is out of harmony with what Jesus taught about salvation. As we mentioned in a previous message, the emphasis is upon numbers. In other words, I want to preach so that one person will pray the prayer and get saved. Dear friends, you don't get saved just by praying a prayer. You get saved when the Holy Ghost of God comes down upon you, and when God gives you godly sorrow that worketh repentance not to be repented of, and when you wrestle with the cost of becoming a disciple of Jesus, and you bow your knee to the Lordship of Jesus and bow your heart in obedience to Him, and you cast down imaginations and bring into captivity every thought to the obedience of the Lord Jesus Christ, and you say to Jesus with a receptive and humble heart, Lord, be it unto me according to thy word. That's what it means to be truly saved. It's not just preaching 12 and a half minutes and somebody gets a little tinge of conscience, they need to pray a sinner's prayer and quote unquote accept Jesus. That's not what it means to be saved. You say, Brother Bobby, how pathetic. But brothers and sisters, how widespread. That's not an exception to the rule. You see, that's just a little tip of an entire religious system that revolves around the idea that our purpose as ministers in this life is to see how many people we can touch. But that's not my purpose in preaching this morning, to see how many people I can touch. My purpose is to see how many people God will turn from darkness to light and from the power of Satan.
1: Have you been to Jesus for the cleansing power? Are you washed in the blood of the Lamb?
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0: Kevin.com. We will announce it on the air that week, then include it in a special drawing the following Monday morning. 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
1: It's okay to not be okay. I'm beautifully broken. These are some platitudes circling around social media these days, giving the impression we should accept, even celebrate, being eternally stuck in the fight or flight mode. The Bible instructs us to think on things that are true, noble, right, pure, lovely, admirable, excellent, and praiseworthy. Hello, I'm Cherie Hall of C.S. Hall Counseling, a happy supporter of The Well 88.7. I've recently added a remarkable tool to my counseling practice. IASIS Microcurrent Neurofeedback is a long name for a 15-minute treatment designed to aid in achieving balance and relaxation within the nervous system. It improves communication in the brain, heart, and gut, leading to overall well-being and positive thoughts. Healing the environment in the brain, reducing the fight or flight mode, can allow you to be okay with being okay and being beautifully whole and healed. 334-444-6140 for more information.
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CC Winans, day and night, night and day, weekend and weekday. Let that incense arise, for our Lord is worthy of our prayers, worthy of it all, worthy of our praise. Good morning on this Monday, July 27th. DJ Rhino here with you, and it is going to be a great, great day today. It's going to be a fantastic week as we wrap up the month of July, heading into the autumn, heading into back to school, but finishing the summer up well. I got Forrest Frank here this morning. Let's wake up with Your Ways Better. Oh, Lord, I need

Patrick Mayberry this morning and anybody else. And well, on that note, anybody else entering the GG's Cupcakes birthday blessing contest? Last call for birthdays from last week. If you or a family member or a coworker, a friend had a birthday last week and you haven't called it in, this is your last opportunity. I'm going to draw the winner at the end of this next song. So go ahead, call that birthday in. It's not too late.

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4: 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Have a blessed day.

Mr. Seth Schleter this morning, and I'll turn it to praise here on Praise 88.7 WELL. Well, the For the Kids Charity Golf Scramble is benefiting the Twin Cedars Child Advocacy Center, a nonprofit based right here in Opelika, serving victims of child abuse and neglect through the investigation and resolution process right here in Lee County. They serve Macon County as well. And so this is a support raising event. It's going to be happening September the 14th from 11 a.m. to 6 p.m. Central over at the Auburn University Golf Club there on Yarborough Farms Boulevard. If you are interested in learning more about their organization or signing up for the Golf Scramble, you can contact Nathan at 417-850-3696. Again, that's Nathan at 517-850-3696. All right, Mr. Danny Gokey up next this morning. I will stand in faith.

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1: Are you still looking for that perfect church? Well, I'm sorry, ours ain't it. Hi, I'm Brother Tim Davis from Beulah Baptist Church. 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People with problems, hurtings, troubles, probably a lot like yours. But we believe that Jesus said, "Come to me, all you who are heavy laden, and I'll give you rest." Don't you want that rest? 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

Yes, he is with us. That is Love and the Outcome this morning on Praise 88.7. All right, another announcement coming up. This one's going to be in August. It is Cornerstone Family Chiropractic's Back to School Bash, benefiting the Big House Foundation. So it's a fun annual event. Have a lot of fun activities for the kiddos and a lot of local vendors as well. Praise 88.7, Lord willing, we'll have the Praise Van there playing lots of your favorite tunes and also an opportunity to come and say hey to some of your favorite DJs. We're going to be, again, at the Back to School Bash. It's happening on August the 22nd from 9 a.m. to 12 p.m. noontime, and that is a Saturday morning over at the Airport Plaza parking lot. So that's over in Auburn across from Lakeview Baptist Church. So again, big thank you to the folks over at Cornerstone for putting the event on. Again, they don't take any money from this. All of the vendor fees and all of the everything they get from the raffles, that all goes straight to the Big House Foundation. Cornerstone is just playing host and allowing Big House to use their parking lot. All righty, looking down the pipe, we got Chandler Moore coming up. We got Andrew Ripp and Phil Wickham as well. But leading it off is 10th Avenue North. This is What You Want.

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Brandon Lake this morning, kicking off our 7 o'clock hour on Praise 88.7 with Hard Fought Hallelujah. All right. Yep, it's 7 o'clock on a Monday. That means it's winner announcing time in our GG's Cupcakes birthday blessing contest. Getting the cupcakes this morning is Miss Brooklyn Sherum of Jackson's Gap. Congratulations, Brooklyn. She celebrated her birthday last Tuesday, and her name was drawn as the winner, so she gets to celebrate again today with some GG's Cupcakes. One more time, congratulations to our winner, Brooklyn Sherum of Jackson's Gap. Now, it's a new week, and we got more birthdays to celebrate this week. If you or a loved one have a birthday this week, then it's time to call 334-705-8004 so we can get your name in the hat for next Monday's drawing. Again, our number 334-705-8004. Here's Cochran and Company, What Grace Can Do.

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1: This is Nate Phillips, the pastor of River Road Baptist Church in Alexander City. And I just wanted to share something with you today. In Isaiah 6:8, it says, I heard the voice of the Lord saying, whom shall I send and who will go for us? Then I said, here I am, send me. And there are moments in life when God whispers to our hearts. Sometimes it's a nudge to encourage someone. Sometimes it's a call to step into something bigger than ourselves. And sometimes it's simply an opportunity to serve. In Isaiah chapter 6, the prophet has a powerful encounter with God. He sees the Lord high and lifted up, and he becomes aware of his own shortcomings. And after receiving cleansing and forgiveness, he hears God ask a question, whom shall I send? Notice that God asks a question. He doesn't force, he invites. Isaiah doesn't hesitate. He doesn't ask for details. He doesn't demand a plan. He simply responds, here am I, send me. And that is something that is powerful. God is still looking for willing hearts today. He's looking for people who will say, use me. Not because they're perfect, not because they have it all together, but because they are available. Now, if you know me, you know that I am beyond perfect. I have had many shortcomings over the course of my life. But still, God found a way to use me. And he can still use you today. You may not stand behind a pulpit. You may not travel across the world. But you can serve where you are. At home, at work, in your community, in your church. And the question still echoes today. Who shall I send? And I hope your answer is the same as Isaiah's. Here I am, Lord. Send me. Thank you, and have a blessed day.
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0: The day with highs at 95 degrees. There's a slight chance of showers at 20% by the afternoon. Then Tuesday night, mostly clear. The lows near 78. I'm Steve Covey, Culberson for Praise 88.7 Weather.
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Leanna Crawford this morning in Still Waters, Psalm 23. Love that one. And I love the line, you know, your word has been true in every season of my life. And that is why, you know, we can keep coming back to the word, because it does. It holds true every season. The ones where we're beside the still waters, the ones where we're lying down in those green pastures, and the ones where we walk through the valley of the shadow of death. We fear no evil, for Christ be with us every season. Yes, his goodness and his mercy will follow us every single day, in every season. He is our comfort. All right, Mr. Colton Dixon up next this morning with some miracles here on your Monday Morning Drive.

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All right, that's Jeremy Camp this morning on WELL. Maybe we were indeed made for these days. Well, tell you what, how about we look back at some history? You know, it's always one of those fun what-if questions, right? Like, if you could be born in any era, like, what era would it be? When would you want to live? But you and I are made to be right here, right now. But that doesn't mean we can't learn from the past. So let's look back at some history from July 27th. We'll begin in 1586 when Sir Walter Raleigh returned to England from his trip to Virginia. The British Parliament would pass the Second Navigation Act on this day in 1663, requiring all goods bound for the colonies to be sent in British ships from British ports. On this day in 1777, the Marquis de Lafayette would arrive in New England, and he would indeed be a big help in fighting against the British in the American War of Independence. On this day in 1861, Union General George B. McClellan was put in command of the Army of the Potomac during the Civil War. Orville Wright would set a world record for staying aloft in an airplane for a whopping 1 hour, 12 minutes, and 40 seconds on this day in 1909. How about this one? In cartoon history, Bugs Bunny made his debut in the cartoon A Wild Hare. That was on this day in 1940. 4 years later, U.S. troops would complete the liberation of Guam. On this day in 1953, the armistice was signed, officially ending the Korean War. Then on this day in 1964, President Lyndon B. Johnson would send an additional 5,000 advisors to South Vietnam. Then on this day, a decade later in 1974, the House Judiciary Committee would vote to impeach President Richard Nixon for obstructing justice in the Watergate case. On this day in 1995, the Korean War Veterans Memorial was dedicated there in Washington, D.C. And lastly, it was on this day in 1996 that a pipe bomb exploded during the Olympic Games held in Atlanta. So there you go. That's your famous events from this day in history. Now we have Miss Tarion up next. I'm a living, breathing, walking testimony.

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Lost and Found, kicking off our 8 o'clock hour on Praise 88.7 this morning. Look at what God has done. Alrighty, let's do our quote of the day this morning. This comes from Mr. Toby Mack. Quote, God is still writing your story. Don't let go of your hope because of a chapter you don't like. End quote. One more time. God is still writing your story. Don't let go of hope because of a chapter you don't like. End quote. Good word from Toby Mack. And yeah, he can certainly testify to that. We all know as long as we're still alive and breathing, God is still writing our stories. Our stories are not for us. They are for Him. To God be the glory. We are Messengers up next this morning on WELL Praise 88.7.

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1: Hey, what's up? This is Bodie, and this is the story behind my song, Go For Broke. Man, the older I get and the more I fall in love with Jesus, the more I realize the glory is not mine, and it'll never be mine. Nothing that I do should ever come back to bring myself glory, to pump myself up. I want to give him everything I have, all the breath in my lungs, all of the worship, all of the praise, all of the glory, all of the honor. And I wanted to write a song acknowledging that. Man, whatever it costs, I'm spending it all. God, I give you all the glory. It's yours. Take the glory. It's already yours. I hope the song encourages you. I hope it challenges you. And man, I hope it moves your heart and makes you fall more in love with Jesus. Thanks, guys.

0: the floor. Lord, you can have all the glory. Take the glory, it's yours.
1: Good word there from Bodie, his newest Gopher Broke. Because yes, all the glory is the Lord's. He is worthy of it all, worthy of all of our efforts to strive for his glory and his glory alone. All right, here's an announcement from Auburn University. They got a part-time job fair coming up on August 25th. Back to school happening very, very soon. The students will be back in town, and many of them I know will be looking for opportunities for part-time work along with their studies. You can increase your campus visibility and connect with Auburn students if you're a local business looking for part-time help. I guess, again, this is going to be Tuesday, August 25th from 1 to 3:30 p.m. In the Melton Student Center Ballroom. Now, if you're interested or you just want more information, you can contact Jan. Her number is 334-844-3870. Again, that's 334-844-3870. Let's listen to some good old Casting Crowns this morning. Only Jesus.

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0: Pat Barrett this morning on Praise 88.7. I've got a fire that will never burn out. Speaking of, how about our fact of the day? We got an animal fact for you. There is a species of shrimp called the mantis shrimp, which can strike so fast with its arms. Little, I don't know if you'd call them arms, but appendages, rather, that it can briefly create temperatures approaching the surface of the sun. Yes, through cavitation bubbles, that is, bubbles of air pressure created through sudden pressure changes, this mantis shrimp can hit things so fast it creates temperatures underwater, mind you, equivalent approaching the temperature of the surface of the sun. Wow, that's a wild fact of the day for you. So maybe don't call small people shrimp, because shrimp can actually be pretty dangerous in their own way. But anyways, that's a cool fact of the day, or rather a hot fact of the day for you on Praise 88.7 this morning. Now back to our music with Matty Mullins. The devil's got no hold on me.
1: The devil thought he had a hold of me.

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Miss Charity Gale this morning. Thank you, Jesus, for the blood applied, the blood that saves my life. Hallelujah. This morning, we got Crowder here up next with This I Know. Still to come, Life Church Worship, Elevation Worship, Maverick City Music, and Micah Tyler.

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2: Your Monday morning weather forecast, it'll be sunny and nice today with highs near 94 degrees. Then tonight, mostly clear. The lows around 76. For Tuesday, mostly sunny throughout the day with highs at 95 degrees. There's a slight chance of showers at 20% by the afternoon. Then Tuesday night, mostly clear. The lows near 78. I'm Steve Covey, Kelverson for Praise 88.7 Weather.
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Janie Goki, and here comes the comeback here on Praise 88.7 WELL. And up next this morning, we have requested music from Mr. Phil Wickham. What an awesome God.

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That's Justin Unger, and yes, we remember you, Lord. The body broken for our deliverance, for our redemption, for our salvation. His flesh torn by crown of thorns, by bitter nails, by spear in his side, by lashes upon lashes before that. His blood spilled upon the ground for our salvation. For us, thousands of years later, what a Savior. Let us remember him well. All right, got Miss Layla Capri up next this morning before I hop off the microphone. I do want to remind you, we do have Turning Point coming up with David Jeremiah. That's going to be at 10 o'clock. Hope everybody has a great rest of your Monday. Miss Capri up next with your stories, not over yet.

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1: East Alabama Youth for Christ reaches 11 to 19-year-olds who are lost and unchurched. 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
3: This is Max Licato. Some time ago, I made a special visit to the American Colony Hotel in Jerusalem. I wanted to see the handwritten lyrics that hang on the wall, framed and visible for all to see. Horatio Spafford wrote them, never imagining that they would become the words to one of the world's best-loved hymns. On December 2, 1873, he received a telegram from his wife that began, "Saved alone, what shall I do?" The ship she was on had collided with another ship and had sunk. Their four daughters drowned and Anna survived. While sailing on the ship to bring her home, Spafford wrote the lyrics to a song that would become an anthem to the providence of God. "Whatever my lot, thou hast taught me to say, it is well with my soul." This is Max Licato.

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3: 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Do you ever get discouraged? If so, you're not alone. Even the strongest Christians can lose heart. It happened to the Apostle Paul. Today, Dr. David Jeremiah shares how Paul overcame discouragement and offers tools to help you become stronger in your faith so that God can use you powerfully. Listen as David introduces his special message, Finding Life Through Death.
4: And you don't have to look very far to discover the big example of that principle. How do we have spiritual life? Through the death of the Lord Jesus Christ. He died for us so that we might live with him. And throughout the Bible, the principle of life through death is taught both by illustration and by exhortation. Today we're going to look at a passage in 2 Corinthians chapter 4 that underscores that principle for the way you and I live. It will help you get perspective, which is one of the reasons we're doing this series of messages. And we have a study guide called Making Sense of It All. Has all of the lessons that we have taught so far, and you can catch up with those lessons as well as listen to the ones we're doing right now, which are a little bit extra from the series. We want you to have these principles while we're talking about it. We're going to talk about finding life through death, finding freedom through slavery, and getting through giving this week on Turning Point. And now here's part one of Finding Life Through Death.
5: Open your Bibles to the book of 2 Corinthians. Today we're going to talk about the principle of living through dying. And I want you to look at your Bibles, first of all, and notice with me two verses in the fourth chapter. And there's just one phrase in these two verses that I want to single out, and it's this little phrase, "We do not lose heart," verse 1. Go down to the 16th verse, and it says, "Therefore, we do not lose heart." So let me ask you this question. Do you ever lose heart? Do you ever get discouraged? Do you ever feel like giving up? Do you ever struggle? Well, so do I, and so do all Christians, and so did Paul. But in this passage of Scripture, he's going to tell us how we can keep from getting discouraged, how we can keep from losing heart in such a way that it takes us out of the game. I've been asked often, what is the number one thing you deal with in your own personal life that can take you out of circulation for a while? And it's discouragement. I can be discouraged. I don't get discouraged very often. In fact, very seldom, but I can get discouraged. And it's interesting how it sneaks up on you. Isn't that true? And all of a sudden, discouragement just comes over like a cloud, and you wonder, what in the world is going on here? Well, Paul is going to help us understand that as Christians, we're candidates for discouragement if we don't understand the Christian experience. And in this passage of Scripture, he's going to unfold that for us under the metaphor of living through dying. I have been reading a book by Gary Thomas that has the interesting title of The Beautiful Fight. Now that in itself sounds like a paradox, doesn't it? Whoever heard of a beautiful fight? A fight at home, a fight in church, doesn't ever sound like any kind of fight could be beautiful. But he outlines in this book how the inward struggle that we have for godliness is a beautiful fight. And in this book, he tells us that the Christian life is a fight, but it is a worthwhile one. It is a beautiful fight. It is a fight between what we know ourselves to be and what we desire to be. It is a fight between what we know we ought to do and what we end up doing. It is a fight between wanting to live for Jesus Christ and then sometimes finding how selfish we are, living for our own selves. It's kind of like what Paul wrote about in Romans chapter 7 when he says, "What I will to do, that I do not practice, but what I hate, that I do." Have you ever been there? You want to do the right thing. You have the desire in your heart to do the right thing, but sometimes you don't. This is the beautiful fight, according to Gary Thomas. Later on in the book, he says, "Can I be honest with you? You may have been lied to, and you may have believed the lie. You've been taught a Christianity that has no cross. You've been sold a faith that turns God into the spiritual embodiment of absolutely unconditional approval, which never says should, never says ought, and never says must. You've been told that God loves you just the way you are, which is true, and that it's therefore okay to stay the way you are, which is not true. But the changing from the way you are to the way you want to be, that can be painful. That can be excruciating. That's the beautiful fight. It hurts to die to dreams that you had in your own flesh. It sometimes feels as though we're being ripped apart when we let something go. But the pain is a good pain. And the difficult journey is a good journey. And the beautiful fight, it's still a beautiful fight. And I have good news for you and for me too. We're not alone in this. We're not isolated from all the Christians of every generation or from our own generation. We're not the only ones that struggle. Everyone struggles. In fact, I've come to the place where I'm comfortable with the struggle. I worry about people who don't know there is a struggle. Have you met folks like that? They got saved inside the gate, went to sleep, and haven't awakened in 20 years. They don't know there's a struggle. Somebody wake them up and tell them you're in a fight. They don't know they're in a fight. So if you struggle, that's good. That means you care about what's going on in your life. The fight, this struggle, is understood when we study the scripture. It's an intrinsic part of God's plan for you and for me. It is a creature like you and like me, living in two worlds that are diametrically opposed to one another. I want to tell you today that you are living in a dying world, and you are dying in a living world. That sounds contradictory, doesn't it? That sounds like a paradox. That sounds like it doesn't make any sense. But this is how Paul expresses it here in the fourth chapter, in the 10th verse. Always carrying about in the body the dying of the Lord Jesus, that the life of Jesus also may be manifested in our mortal flesh. Now, in the fourth chapter of 2 Corinthians, Paul is going to explain to us, and I believe the most incredible passage about this in all the Word of God, why we have this intensity of struggle within us as believers. I think some of us got saved and we thought, "Whew, now the struggle's over. Now I can just be for Jesus and everything will be okay." Then all of a sudden, about the second week, we thought, "What is this? I still have some of those desires to do the things I used to do, but I still have this desire to do what Jesus wants me to do, and now you're torn inside." Well, Paul's going to help us understand that, first of all, by giving us a picture of living through dying. Notice in verse 7, he says, "But we have this treasure in earthen vessels, that the excellency may be of God and not of us." Now, let me unpack this for us. He's going to talk, first of all, about the precious content that is available, that is the gospel. Notice the 7th verse says, "We have this treasure." What is the treasure he's talking about? Well, the answer to that question is up in the first words of this chapter. "Therefore, since we have this ministry," this treasure is the same as this ministry, and this ministry is the gospel of Jesus Christ. Paul is saying, we have this wonderful treasure the treasure of the gospel. How many of you know the gospel is a treasure? The gospel is the greatest treasure you have. I know you love your wife and your kids, but even more than that is the treasure of the gospel, because the gospel is the power of God unto salvation, and it's the gospel which can change your life, and for many of you has changed your life. But Paul says, this gospel, which is the most profound truth in the world, this gospel which produces the most powerful eternal effects, this gospel which frees people from the power of sin and death, this gospel which releases us from condemnation and gives us eternal joy and peace and satisfaction. Paul says this gospel, this treasure, has been placed in earthen vessels. The priceless treasure in earthen vessels. Now, what is he talking about? This perishable container. We have this treasure in earthen vessels. Well, let me just tell you straight out, the earthen vessel is your body. Your body is clay. It's made out of dust. Paul uses the earthen vessel as a synonym for the body, for the human body, and we'll see that a little more clearly in a few moments. But he says, we have this treasure of the gospel, and Almighty God has decided to place it in the human resource we call a body. And he calls it an earthen vessel. He uses a term out of the ancient world. In the day

treasures. In fact, the Dead Sea Scrolls, one of the most valuable manuscripts in history, was found in a clay pot, in an earthen vessel. The Greek word here for this is the word ostraca. And if you are an archaeologist, even a neophyte archaeologist, you know that's a very common term. Ostraca are the pieces of pottery that are found in archaeological digs. And clay pots in Bible days were as common as fast food containers are to us today. The life expectancy of these clay pots was short, and if you broke one, no big deal. There were 150 to take its place. They were not considered valuable. They were useful, but not valuable. And when Paul uses the term earthen vessels, he's talking about clay pots. Now, here's the picture. Almighty God has taken the most precious commodity in history, in the universe, which is the gospel, and he's put it in clay pots. He's entrusted it to you and to me. If you're a Christian today, you have the gospel in you. God Almighty has entrusted you with the gospel. Let me ask you a question. Would you entrust you with the gospel? So first of all, in Paul's metaphor, the treasure is the gospel of the glory of God, and the earthen vessels are the followers of Christ. Mostly apostles back then, certainly Paul, but all of us in our weak and insignificant bodies, the powerful message of the gospel has been contained. In our dying bodies, the living gospel. Now, one of the incongruities of the Christian faith is the fact that God has chosen us to do that. Not only that, he hasn't chosen the ones we would choose. When God chose the men through whom he would convey the gospel message, he didn't choose the learned scholars of Alexandria or the distinguished philosophers of Athens or the eloquent orators of Rome or the self-righteous religious leaders of Israel. He passed over all of them in favor of simple Galilean fishermen like Peter and James and John and Andrew, and despised tax collectors like Matthew, and obscure men like Philip and Mark and Nathaniel, and even the educated people that he chose, like Luke, who was a doctor, and like Paul, who was a rabbinic scholar. They were pretty sophisticated people, but very humble, very, very not into themselves at all. To these common earthen vessels, Almighty God entrusted the priceless treasure of the gospel. And this striking paradox makes it very clear, men and women, that the gospel is no product of human ingenuity. It's no clever discovery of the human intellect. It is no bright idea of some outstanding genius, but it is a revelation of the power of the sovereign God. Go back and look at it again and notice that he has done this that the power might be of God and not of us. When you see somebody who's a Christian, who's come to Christ, especially if they've lived a rather sordid life in the past, God has changed them. The only power there is that can change a person from the inside out and make them totally new is the power of the eternal gospel of Jesus Christ. You and I all know that. The gospel does what nothing else can do. So the picture of living through dying is this. Here you have this precious commodity, the gospel of Jesus Christ. And God has put it in people like you and me. We're the containers of the gospel. We're the conveyors. We're the communicators of the gospel. Can you understand why there's going to be a bit of a struggle here? You've got this eternal commodity of the gospel on the inside, and you've got the failing, struggling humanity on the outside. No wonder we have tendencies to get discouraged sometimes. We don't get discouraged so much with others. We get discouraged with ourselves. Isn't that true? I'm not discouraged about you so much as I am about me. Because I know what I have and I know what I am. And sometimes those two things just, they just rip at you, don't they? Well, Paul says, these pressures that we have are both challenging and encouraging. In the next verses, he goes from the picture of living through dying to the pressures of living through dying. And in verses 8 and 9, he gives us four little couplets.

0: And I'm going to read these verses, and then we'll just take a moment and talk about them. Verses 8 and 9. We are hard pressed on every side, but we're not crushed. We are perplexed, but not in despair. Persecuted, but not forsaken. Struck down, but not destroyed. In Paul's message, if it had ended at the end of verse 7 with the acknowledgement that the eternal gospel has been placed in weak, frail human beings, we'd have reason to be discouraged. But in verses 8 and 9 from his own life, I believe, Paul gives us four parallel statements that illustrate what it is like to experience the dichotomy of weakness and strength in our lives. Strength in the gospel, weakness in our humanity. And these paradoxes are certainly autobiographical of Paul. If you've read the book of Acts, you see Paul experienced all these things in his life. He's talking not only about us, but he's talking primarily about himself. He begins by saying, we are hard pressed on every side, but not crushed. The word here for hard pressed is another way to say that he was under great stress. He was under great pressure. Anybody here under pressure? Anybody here under stress? Paul knew something about stress and pressure. He lived his entire life in that kind of environment. Flip back in your Bibles to the first chapter of 2 Corinthians, and let me show you a description of Paul's life that he gives to us in verses 8 and 9. For we do not want you to be ignorant, brethren, of the trouble which came to us in Asia, that we were burdened beyond measure, above strength, so that we despaired even of life. Yes, we had the sentence of death in ourselves, that we should not trust in ourselves, but in God who raises the dead. Paul said, I want you to know what my life was like. I lived every day under the sentence of death, and the pressure was incredible. But he said, that pressure was great, but it wasn't fatal. Paul said he was pressured, but he was not crushed. The word crushed means to be confined to a very narrow place. I'm going to give you the best paraphrase of this I've read since I've been studying this passage over the years. Here it is. Merrill Tenney said it this way. We are squeezed, but we're not squashed. Amen? That's the creative difference of being a Christian, isn't it? Everybody has pressure. Everybody has stress. Everybody has problems. Everybody has a tendency to get discouraged. But if you know Christ, you can be squeezed, but you'll never be squashed. Because Jesus Christ is the creative difference. He is the one within you who keeps what is you from being destroyed. Some people are always surprised. Well, you know, I thought when I became a Christian, I wouldn't have any problems like this. Hello? Welcome to the real world. You may go to some churches or watch some television ministries that would give you the impression that being a Christian is sailing right into heaven on a smooth sea. But the Bible does not teach that. The Bible does not teach that the Christian life is supposed to be easy. It says it's going to be hard, but it's not going to be so hard that you can't deal with it in the power of Christ, who keeps you from being squashed when you feel squeezed. Amen? If you don't have Christ, you're just squashed. You're just squashed. You are victimized by your problems. Notice the second one. Perplexed, but not driven to despair. Paul is saying that he was at his wit's end, but not quite. Here are some of the other translations of that phrase. In despondency, but not in despair. Confused, but not confounded. Once again, here's Merrill Tenney's paraphrase. Bewildered, but not befuddled. Oh, I love that. Have you ever been bewildered? Oh, yes. But if you're a Christian, you may be bewildered, but you won't be befuddled because Jesus Christ steps in to help you in the midst of you. If you want to read a couple of lists of what Paul had to deal with, difficult experiences, you'll find them in 2 Corinthians chapter 6. And 2 Corinthians chapter 11. In those two chapters, you will see Paul will just list for you all the challenges that he had. And then the third one is persecuted but not forsaken. And the word persecuted here is the word from which we get the word pursue. Paul was a fugitive. The Jewish leaders hated him because through his conversion, many were coming to Christ and he was coming into their establishments and wreaking havoc with their control, and they chased him everywhere they could. And if you go through the book of Acts, it's really like The Fugitive. Let me just give you a few verses and I'll go through them quickly. Acts 9:23, now after many days were passed, the Jews plotted to kill him. Acts 9:29, as he spoke boldly in the name of the Lord Jesus and disputed against the Hellenists, they attempted to kill him. Acts 23:12, and when it was day, some of the Jews banded together and bound themselves under an oath, saying that they would neither eat nor drink until they had killed Paul. And Paul acknowledges that he was living like this, but in his letter to Timothy in 2 Timothy 3, he says, "You have carefully followed my doctrine, Timothy, the manner of my life, the purpose and faith, and the long-suffering, and the love, and the perseverance, and the persecutions, and the afflictions that happened to me in Antioch, at Iconium, at Lystra. What persecutions I endured," here's the creative difference, "and out of them all, the Lord delivered me." That's because we have this gospel within us, this salvation within us. Yes, we live our lives in the world of humanity, but the difference is, we are sometimes squeezed, but we're never squashed. We're sometimes bewildered, but we're never befuddled. We are sometimes persecuted, but we're never forsaken. And here's the last one: struck down, but not destroyed. And the word "struck down" means to be thrown down to the ground in a wrestling match. What Paul is saying, I've been knocked down a lot, but I've never been knocked out. And this was the experience that he felt. Did you remember that one time they came after Paul? Well, let me read it to you from Acts 14. And the Jews from Antioch and Iconium came there, and having persuaded the multitudes, they stoned Paul and dragged him out of the city, knocked down. However, when the disciples gathered around him, he got up and went into the city, and the next day departed with Barnabas to Derbe. This guy's got 9 lives. No. He's got the life of Jesus within him. That doesn't mean we can go out and do foolish things and he'll protect us. It does mean that the man of God in the center of the will of God is immortal until God is finished with him. And that's true for you and for me. The creative difference that Christ brings to our struggle is his own presence in the midst of the storm. Amen?
1: Amen. Amen. We thank God that he's with us. You know, one of the things I have found to be so encouraging in these latter years of my life is the fact that God wants to be with us, but he also wants us to be with him. He said, "I go to prepare a place for you, and I'm going to do that so that where I am, there you might be also." And I don't think we talk about that enough. We talk about God being with us, but God wants us to be with him. That's what Christianity is all about. That's what the gospel is all about. And that's what Turning Point's all about as well. Today, we are looking at 2 Corinthians chapter 4. We'll have another lesson from that passage tomorrow. Then from Romans, we'll be talking about finding freedom from slavery. And from 2 Corinthians 9, getting through giving. That's this week's schedule. I hope you'll be with us every day as we finish out the month of July together. Thank you for listening. I'm David Jeremiah.
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And when it led me to the cross, only then I understood that even in the ruthless pain,

0: The Tallapoosa Baptist Association is a collection of churches partnering together to reach their community with the gospel of Jesus Christ. The director of missions is Chad Middlebrooks. He can be reached at the Baptist Association office located at 13103 Highway 280 in Jackson's Gap, or by phone at 256-825-4441. 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
1: Good Monday morning. This is Chad with the Tallapoosa Baptist Association with something to think about. You know, all of us have had moments when we feel drained. Maybe this was a very long weekend. All of us suffer through difficult days, trying times, and perplexing periods of our lives. Thankfully, God stands ready and willing to give us comfort and strength if we turn to Him. Burning the candle at both ends is tempting but potentially destructive. Instead, we should place first things first by saying no to the things that we simply don't have the time or the energy to do. As we establish our priorities, we should turn to God and to His holy word for guidance. If you're a man with too many demands and too few hours in which to meet them, don't fret. Instead, focus upon God and upon His love for you. Then ask Him for the wisdom to prioritize your life and the strength to fulfill your responsibilities. God will give you the energy to do the most important things on today's to-do list, if you ask Him. So ask Him. Philippians 2, 12 through 13 of the Message, listen to how the Message puts this. Be energetic in your life of salvation, reverent and sensitive before God. That energy is God's energy, an energy deep within you, God Himself willing and working at what will give Him the most pleasure. Think about it. And have a blessed week.
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1: Our actions reveal our true beliefs. Hi, I'm Chuck Bentley with My Money Life from Crown. George MacDonald once wrote, "Faith in its simplest, truest, mightiest form is to do His will." Now that's a powerful statement because it reminds us that faith is more than belief. It's obedience. MacDonald saw faith and obedience as two sides of the same coin. They're inseparable. James, the brother of Christ, wrote that faith without works is dead. Genuine faith always moves us to action. It changes how we live, how we treat others, and even how we handle our money. Biblical stewardship is an expression of faith. Our financial decisions reveal whether we really trust God. 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When we avoid debt or choose contentment over impulse spending, we're obeying God's principles instead of giving in to worldly pressure. Faith isn't proven when we agree with God's word. It's proven when we act on it. Jesus said in John 14:15, "If you love me, keep my commands." Obedience is our response to God's love. The same is true in stewardship. We don't manage God's resources faithfully because we have to. We do it because we trust Him. We believe His ways are better than our own. So perhaps the question is not, do I have faith? The better question is, am I acting on what I say I believe? Because faith in its simplest, strongest form is still what MacDonald said it was, doing the will of God. Now, come join us in Knoxville, Tennessee, September the 10th through the 12th. 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
1: Hey, it's Evan Eggerer, and my new song, More of You, was written as I thought about how pride is at the root of so many of life's issues. Every time I put my way above Jesus's way, it may look good at the time, but man, I come to find Jesus's way is always better. So I'm crying out, Jesus, let my heart be after yours. Más de ti, menos de mí. More of you, less of me, Jesus. That's what we need in our lives. Maybe you relate.

Hey man, that's Evan Egerer this morning on Praise 88.7 WELL. And man, isn't that just the biggest lie we always get sold, that the fall won't come with the pride? And yet we fall for it again and again and again. Foolish, sinful pride. But yes, as Evan says, we need mas de ti, more of you and less of me. All right, how about Colton Dixon up next this morning? You will always be my light.

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Elevation Rhythm this morning and washed by the water and the blood this morning on WELL. I want to let you know about First Baptist Church Opelika's Men's Ministry Stand Conference. It is coming up real soon, almost as soon as the calendar flips over to August. It's Friday, August the 7th through Saturday, August 8th. It's a two-day men's event focused on equipping men to live boldly and faithfully for Christ through biblical teaching.

worship and intentional fellowship. Men will be encouraged to stand firm in their faith and lead well in their homes and here in our community, as well as growing spiritually alongside fellow brothers. The guest lineup includes Butch Thompson, Auburn University baseball coach, Brody Croyle, former quarterback at the other university in Alabama, Al Robertson of Duck Dynasty, going to be there, along with Charles Billingsley himself, leading worship. And again, that's at First Baptist Church Opelika, their stand conference. 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Sounds like a great time for the men folk. All right, Mr. Brandon Lake up next this morning. I need a ghost.

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0: Yeah, that's Phil Wickham, Until I Found You, here on Praise 88.7. Well, the Lord may last forever, but my time this morning is up. Got to head on out for lunch. Joe and Kristen will be in here with you, though, for the midday show beginning at noon. But before I get off the microphone, we've got to do our scripture of the day. Our scripture today is Hebrews chapter 12, verse 1. Therefore, since we are surrounded by such a great cloud of witnesses, let us throw off everything that hinders and the sin that so easily entangles, and let us run with perseverance the race marked out for us. Yes, of course, we all know Hebrews chapter 11, the great Hall of Faith chapter that's, you know, beautiful and wonderful for study and encouragement. But man, you get to chapter 12, and the whole reason that all of that chapter 11 is there, the reason it's there for, is so that we may throw off all of those hindrances and that sin that so easily entangles us, knowing we are surrounded by this great cloud of witnesses. So on that note, I've queued up Miss Rachel Purcell and her song based on this very scripture. It's called Keep Going. But first, here's Rachel with a little more about the story behind the song.
1: I'm Rachel Purcell, and this is the story behind my song, Keep Going. So this song is all marinated up in Hebrews 12. I wrote this song as a reminder to myself because this is my story. I have been knocked down a million and one times, and I need help if I'm going to run this race. And I love that Hebrews says we can fix our eyes on Jesus, who is the author and perfecter of our faith. He's the one who set this race out for us to run. And he is faithful to help us run this race. He is the one who will be our strength and be our endurance. So if you're thinking about giving up today, fix your eyes on Jesus and keep going.

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0: Well, that's mercy me. 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
0: 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It's funny that we always got this immediate response, you know, it is well. 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
1: Yeah, that's right. 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You see how many times that King David needed some things to be made well.
0: Amen. Praise God. Well, let's see. Welcome to Monday Morning with the Joe and
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0: Midday Show. And I'm glad to have you. Let's play some great music just to get some folks thinking about the Lord some more. Lauren Daigle's coming up. Come Alive, Dry Bones.

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We are updating you on our newest adventure. 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
1: Revival. All right. Stirring up. Let's turn afresh.
0: Amen. It begins in us, doesn't it, Joe?
1: Jeremy Camp, where is he going to be in October?
0: Well, he'll be right around the corner in Columbus.
1: He's going to be at the Civic Center in Columbus, along with Mercy Me.
0: Yes.
1: I'm telling you, that concert, I think, is going to be a great one.
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1: 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Looking forward to it. 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

0: Sidewalk Prophets right here on Praise 88.7. Chosen. You are chosen. Praise be to God. Well, it is time for our daily scripture. What we got today?
1: We got Hebrews 12:1 today. Great scripture. It says, therefore, since we are surrounded by such a great cloud of witnesses, let us throw off everything that hinders and the sin that so easily entangles, and let us run with perseverance the race marked out for us. That's a great chapter right there. Hebrews 12.
0: Now, I want to give everybody a word of encouragement right here. You ready?
1: We need it, Joe.
0: All right. Being you're surrounded by such a great audience of witnesses, that right there tells us who we need to be hanging around.
1: Amen.
0: We need to get around some other believers of the faith where we can encourage one another. You know, we need to build one another up and let people know, get where we can talk about what God has done. We can share it with the lost, but they can't bring their experiences back to you, you know, until they're right with God. So that speaks to me about who we need to hang around to. For King and Country and Michael W. Smith joined together, place in this world is the old song Michael W. Smith

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1: Glory to God. And you know, he gives us only so many.
0: He sure does.
1: He knows those days. Praise God. Hallelujah. Well, let's see here. We got Aaron Shoes coming up. Give me words to speak.

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2: Hey, it's Katie Nicole, and this is the story behind my song, I Found Jesus. I Found Jesus is a song about my testimony. I've been through a lot of hurt in my life, and even in the moments where I wanted to give up on God, He never once gave up on me. Every single step of the way, I found Jesus time and time again, and He gave me a reason to keep going no matter how difficult things got. Romans 8:39 says, "Nor height, nor depth, nor anything else in creation will ever be able to separate us from the love of God." This verse has given me so much peace and comfort in the moments where I felt unworthy of being loved. God has never turned His back on me once, but there have been many moments that I have tried to walk away from Him, and it led me to some of my lowest moments where I had no choice but to call upon the name of the Lord. And in those moments, I was still met with His grace and loving kindness. So if you've ever felt like you're too far gone, I've been there. And I'm here to tell you that there's a God who has never left you, and He never will.

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1: Amen. 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

0: with them. And the crowd is singing together. It really is Amazing Grace.
1: Absolutely.
0: They do an amazing job with it. Glory. Well, it is 2 o'clock. Time for our quote of the day. What we got?
1: All right. This quote comes from Toby Mack. He says, God is still writing your story. Don't let go of your hope because of a chapter you don't like. Amen. Especially those chapters you don't like. God can redeem those. He can.
0: You know, he can say that because he had a son that passed away.
1: Absolutely.
0: And he knows there's a chapter in his life he didn't like it. You know,
1: right. And can you imagine, though, how many people that God is using him to help just because of that chapter?
0: Yep. Just to encourage them on being able to overcome. Help us, Lord. Sanctum Trio is coming up with Unstoppable God.

0: That's Brandon Lake and Lainey Wilson with the Jesus I Know Now.
1: Amen. We got Olivia Lane coming up. God Shows Up.

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1: 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It's weird. We've got our offices right here in the back of Harvest Thrift Store. You can come out and visit there. But our men's and women's home are both in the Lafayette area. But that's not a far drive, and it's a pretty drive. But we're the only program that I know of in this area that doesn't charge for their services. We've never charged. A pastor asked me just recently, how much does it cost if I want to send one of my members here? And I said, I'll charge you the same thing Jesus charged me, nothing. And we could do that because men and women, students like you, support us through your donations, through your time, through shopping at Harvest Thrift Store. So thank you for letting us share the love of God and the light of God in some of the darkest places, the broken hearts of men and women.
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0: stars go dim. That's holy.
1: Holy, holy, holy is the Lord. You know, Mahjong is getting to be a thing.
0: Popular, ain't it?
1: Getting popular. I mean, it's kind of like the new tennis that's out. Pickleball kind of took off. Well, Mahjong is kind of taking off. You know, you used to see the old-timers sitting around playing checkers and chess.
0: And bingo.
1: And some bingo. And what is the other popular one?
0: Golf.
1: Dominoes.
0: Dominoes. We're talking about sitting. Okay.
1: Mahjong is taking a big jump ahead. And there are contests now and marathons, fundraisers, all of it for Mahjong. So in saying that, at the Ridge Clubhouse over in Alex City, this is 40 North Ridge, the Lake Martin Animal Clinic is having a Mahjong competition, and you can be in that. I think that's cool to have something new and fresh like that. And so they're going to have some prizes. They're going to have all kind of things. There's all kind of rounds, and you're invited to participate into that. That is August the 8th, and that's coming up quick. So you might want to check in with them, see what it takes to be a part of that fun. August the 8th, it's going to go from 9 a.m. to 3 p.m. at the Ridge Clubhouse. And you can log in there to the Lake Martin Animals and go to their website and find out more about that. Sounds like a lot of fun to me. All right, we got Danny Gokey coming up next. Stay strong.

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0: That's Ellie Holcomb with Wherever I Go. 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It's so happy.
1: It's happy, and it's just a reminder he's with us all the time.
0: He is.
1: Not just in church.
0: Nope.
1: Not just when you take time to pray at night.
0: That's right.
1: But he's with you all the time. Praise God. Coming up, Need to Breathe, Forever on Your Side.

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0: That's Matt Maher, Gonna Be All Right.
1: And that it is.
0: I don't mind telling you, when Matt Maher sings it, it just seems so much more believable. I'm telling you, it's going to be all right.
1: He has a good delivery.
0: He's got a great song there, I tell you. Well, let's see. It's time for our fact of the day.
1: All right. Now, we had to watch a little video of this so Joe could see it. But a shrimp called the mantis shrimp strikes so fast that it briefly creates temperatures approaching the surface temperature of the sun through cavitation bubbles.
0: You see why I was a little skeptical about that. This is an underwater type of shrimp. You don't eat them, and they're not really a shrimp. They look more like a caterpillar.
1: A shrimp-like caterpillar.
0: But when this little crab crawled into his little shell for protection, he would strike them with these deals so fast, the heat build up, he would cook his meal inside it where they had to leave.
1: Yep.
0: Where he pounced on it and jumped down on it.
1: Mm-hmm. With his hammer claw.
0: With his little hammer claws. And it was fascinating. If you got a computer, what was it called?
1: Mantis shrimp.
0: A mantis shrimp.
1: Yep.
0: Check that out. I mean, it's kind of wild. Hi, Janie Rush. Coming up next, The Secret
2: Away
0: Place.
2: From the noise, it's just me and the sound of your still small voice. 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

0: This is Anne Graham Lotz with Daily Light for Daily Living. After following Jesus' instructions to throw their nets on the other side of the boat, the disciples hauled in a huge catch of fish. Back on the beach, Jesus invited them to breakfast. John 21 verse 12 says, "None of the disciples dared ask him, 'Who are you?' They knew. On that early morning beside the sparkling sea, Jesus took the bread and fish from the fire and fed his disciples. They feasted and were satisfied." Listen to me. Jesus was teaching them an important life lesson. They'd been in the boat, trying to meet their own needs, doing what they were naturally good at, basically living their lives without him. And they'd come up empty, unfulfilled. But when he was in their lives, when they obeyed his word, when they served him in his way, not only were they successful, they were satisfied. Look to Jesus for satisfaction. This is Anne Graham.
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1: Yep, that's one of them songs I can just get lost in right there.
0: Amen.
1: He is so worthy of it all. Lauren Daigle, you say, what does God say about you? That's what we need to go by.

0: All right. Great song there by Elevation Worship. That's Jesus Be the Name.
1: Amen. Well, I usually warn folks about our daily question, but you know what? It is time. And so we're excited about that. Hope you're ready. Got your thinking cap on. Phone ready to call. 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Well, we sent our questions out to our volunteer panel of listeners of Praise 88.7 to get their top answers to our daily question. Here is today's question.
0: All right. Concerning which disciple did the rumor spread that he would not die? That comes out of John 21:23, and I guess technically that wasn't a rumor, was it? Here are those options for you. James, Thomas, John, or Peter. Again, concerning which disciple did the rumor spread that he would not die? Was it James, Thomas, John, or Peter?
1: There you have it. If you feel like you know which one our panel picked out as number one, you can give us a call. 334-705-8004. 334-705-8004. If you feel like you know which one our panel picked out. He did eventually die, though.
0: Eventually
1: he died. He just did die early. All right, back to some music. Colton Dixon, Through All of It.

0: Express.
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0: That's Sam Evans with Made for Worship.
1: Amen. That's what we were created for, is to worship Him. That's why He gave us that ability to make a choice.
0: Amen.
1: He wants us to choose to worship Him because He's so good. Well, did you hear our daily question contest question? Christian, would you give us that question again?
0: Sure. Okay, concerning which disciple did the rumor spread that he would not die? This comes out of John 21:23. Was it James, Thomas, John, or Peter?
1: There you have it. If you feel like you know which one our panel picked out, you can call us 334-705-8004. That's 334-705-8004. All right, we're going to get back to some music while you give us a call. We've got Zachary with...

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0: SF Schleter there. Turn it to praise.
1: Amen. 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Made new.

0: That's for King and Country. Relate. Can you relate, Kristen?
1: Oh, yeah. We should be able to relate for sure.
0: Well, to be able to relate, God has created us to relate. Well, let's see here. It is 4 o'clock and it is time to talk about what today is across the country. What do we celebrate, think about, whatever.
1: We are appreciating bagpipes today.
0: Bagpipes. You know, the time I really enjoy a bagpipe is Amazing Grace at a funeral.
1: Oh, I bet.
0: I mean, it's just soothing. It's beautiful to me.
1: Yeah.
0: I know it is at other times, too, but that one thing, it just, wonderful.
1: Amen.
0: What else you got?
1: Okay, Walk on Stilts Day. I personally would not want to walk on stilts, but all right.
0: I think it's a fun thing for kids to play on.
1: Stilts?
0: It helps with their balance. You know, make sure you got insurance on them.
1: Yeah, because that's a long way to fall.
0: Well, you don't have to get 12-foot stilts. Okay. When I was growing up, my dad took a couple of little old boards, took a little triangle piece of wood screwed to it or nailed to it, and it was about 6 inches up. And it was a lot of fun to see you could be up on them long enough and bump
1: That's
0: one another.
1: An idea, Joe. That could help me reach my top cabinets. Okay.
0: Could be, or build some for your children to reach it for you. Or
1: maybe. They're almost taller than me at this point.
0: They're almost. What else you got?
1: All right, National Chicken Finger Day. Everybody likes chicken fingers that I know.
0: Well, it's funny, it's his finger.
1: Yeah.
0: Who can eat just one chicken finger?
1: That'd be hard.
0: And I don't know.
1: And then the last one is one I've never heard of. Take your houseplants for a walk day.
0: You know, you laugh at that, but my wife, regular, she'll bring a plant from the inside to outside pretty regular. When she wants some to have some sun in, and if it's going to rain lightly.
1: That's true. I do the same. But, like, as far as taking them for a walk, I just imagined, now, forgive me here, I imagined someone, like, putting a houseplant in a stroller and strapping it up and going for a walk.
0: Would you know a plant backpack would work?
1: It would. You're right, Joe. Can I borrow your wife's plant backpack? No, I'm just kidding.
0: I don't know.
1: Maybe it's fun to take a houseplant for a walk. Who knows?
0: It may be, but I believe they really enjoy it.
1: It could be a conversation starter.
0: It could be. Hey, what's got there? Oh, that's my plant. I'm going for a walk.
1: Yeah, you remember the days of the pet rocks?
0: Oh, yeah.
1: Oh, yeah.
0: Yeah, I remember hearing about them. I never participated.
1: Yeah, well, there you have it. Those are the things known for today.
0: All right, Klein's coming up. All of My Life, right here on Praise 88.7. Joe and
1: Kristen
0: here on Praise.

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1: This is Nate Phillips, the pastor of River Road Baptist Church in Alexander City. And I just wanted to share something with you today. In Isaiah 6:8, it says, I heard the voice of the Lord saying, whom shall I send and who will go for us? Then I said, here I am, send me. And there are moments in life when God whispers to our hearts. Sometimes it's a nudge to encourage someone. Sometimes it's a call to step into something bigger than ourselves. And sometimes it's simply an opportunity to serve. In Isaiah chapter 6, the prophet has a powerful encounter with God. He sees the Lord high and lifted up, and he becomes aware of his own shortcomings. And after receiving cleansing and forgiveness, he hears God ask a question, whom shall I send? Notice that God asks a question. He doesn't force, he invites. Isaiah doesn't hesitate. He doesn't ask for details. He doesn't demand a plan. He simply responds, here am I, send me. And that is something that is powerful. God is still looking for willing hearts today. He's looking for people who will say, use me. Not because they're perfect, not because they have it all together, but because they are available. Now, if you know me, you know that I am beyond perfect. I have had many shortcomings over the course of my life. But still, God found a way to use me. And he can still use you today. You may not stand behind a pulpit. You may not travel across the world. But you can serve where you are. At home, at work, in your community, in your church. And the question still echoes today, who shall I send? And I hope your answer is the same as Isaiah's. Here I am, Lord, send me. Thank you and have a blessed day.

0: All right, Jordan Felice there next to me.
1: Amen. Praise God, leading them back to there. Praise God. Revival yet. Well, glory to God. Chandler Moore's coming up. God, I'm just grateful.

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1: Ooh, yes, praise be to God. Hallelujah. Well, let's see here. You know, there is an event coming up for Ronnie Betts. Ronnie Betts passed away 5 years ago. This is his a memorial. He was a gospel singing guy. He was worked for radio, worked for TV, and was a great guy in the community up in the Alexander City area. And they're having a memorial for him. They got Michael Combs coming down. Michael Combs been singing for years. And sings the song, Drinking from the Saucer Cause My Cup Has Overflown. And that's just one of many that he's done. Fellowship Quartet's also going to be there. This is going to be at Faith Temple Church. That's on 425 Franklin Street in Alexander City. That's going to be coming up pretty quick. August the 13th, 6:30 p.m. Everyone is invited. Back to some great music. Stars go dim. It's going to get better. Dim.

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0: Well, that was Matt Marlening right here on Praise 88.7, Leaning on God. Well, let's see. It is 5 o'clock and it's time for our repeat of our daily scripture. What do we have?
1: We have Hebrews 12:1. It says, therefore, since we are surrounded by such a great cloud of witnesses, let us throw off everything that hinders and the sin that so easily entangles, and let us run with perseverance the race marked out for us.
0: Let us run.
1: Run.
0: You know, as Christians, we need to be running.
1: Running, not walking.
0: Whatever God's called us to do, we need to be into it just all we can.
1: Yep, I've heard a saying before, run at it full force.
0: There we go. That's exactly right. Well, let's see. We got a Ben Fuller song coming up. He teams up with Carrie Underwood. If it was up to me. There is a story behind this coming up, too.
2: Hey, this is Ben Fuller, and this is the story behind my song, If It Was Up to Me, featuring Carrie Underwood. How many times did I want things to go my way, and they didn't? And then I was so glad that they didn't. That was the topic of conversation the day that this song was written. And then getting to know Carrie over the last few years has been such a blessing in my life, and her lending her voice to this song has brought such power and life to it. Your ways are higher. You know what you're doing with me. And so I'd never know how good your plans could be if it was up to me.

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1: Our actions reveal our true beliefs. Hi, I'm Chuck Bentley with My Money Life from Crown. George MacDonald once wrote, "Faith in its simplest, truest, mightiest form is to do His will." Now that's a powerful statement because it reminds us that faith is more than belief, it's obedience. MacDonald saw faith and obedience as two sides of the same coin. They're inseparable. James, the brother of Christ, wrote that faith without works is dead. Genuine faith always moves us to action. It changes how we live, how we treat others, and even how we handle our money. Biblical stewardship is an expression of faith. Our financial decisions reveal whether we really trust God. When we give generously, we believe the Lord will provide. When we save wisely, we're exercising diligence and planning. When we avoid debt or choose contentment over impulse spending, we're obeying God's principles instead of giving in to worldly pressure. Faith isn't proven when we agree with God's word. It's proven when we act on it. Jesus said in John 14:15, "If you love me, keep my commands." Obedience is our response to God's love. The same is true in stewardship. We don't manage God's resources faithfully because we have to. We do it because we trust Him. We believe His ways are better than our own. So perhaps the question is not, do I have faith? The better question is, am I acting on what I say I believe? Because faith in its simplest, strongest form is still what MacDonald said it was, doing the will of God. Now, come join us in Knoxville, Tennessee, September the 10th through the 12th. We're celebrating Crown's 50th anniversary. 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
4: Your weather forecast for tonight, mostly clear skies with the lows around 75 degrees. For Tuesday, mostly sunny through the day. Highs near 95 with a heat index at 106. Tuesday night, it's partly cloudy with the lows around 79. For Wednesday, we'll see highs near 91 and sunny with a slight chance of showers. I'm Steve Cubby Coverson for Praise 88.7 Weather.
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1: Say I Won't.
0: Say I Won't.
1: Mm-hmm. Say I Won't.
0: Amen.
1: Well, Micah Tyler's coming up next with Perfectly.

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1: I like Praise 88.7 because it teaches people about God, and I just love God because he's so, so special to people, and that's why I love Praise 88.7 OL.
0: I've got a friend.

0: That's Crowder with God Really Loves Us. He does.
1: Oh, yes, he does. Well, let's see here. Focus on the Family is coming on 7 o'clock tonight. And they've always got an encouraging word for the family. What are they talking about tonight?
0: All right, tonight it's about turning conflict into connection in your marriage. So, can healthy conflict bring you closer as a couple? So, on Focus on the Family tonight, Greg and Aaron Smalley will share the process of repairing a conflict because true resolution is often impossible. So, this is a new healthy approach to disagreements on the next Focus on the Family.
1: It brings you closer. Fuss at it till it gets the blows. I'm just kidding. They do have an encouraging word for the family. 7 o'clock tonight, Focus on the Family. Brandon Lake's coming up, the author.

0: That's Luke O'Neill with Scar and Nail.
1: Luke O'Neill.
0: Mm-hmm.
1: Mm-hmm. Scar and Nail.
0: Scar and Nail.
1: It's interesting that God would choose scars. Scars to remind us of what he did for us.
0: I know it, right?
1: I mean, he's keeping those even in heaven, so scars. That's, wow. Well, that's it for us today, Kristen.
0: That's it. It's been a marvelous Monday.
1: Been a marvelous Monday. I hope all is well. This is the beginning of a whole new week. I'm so excited about it. What's God going to do this week? And so hopefully you'll have a great night's sleep. We'll be back tomorrow, Lord be willing, 12 o'clock on Terrific Tuesday. Well, let's see. What we're going to leave them with?
0: Let's see here. How about some Tar and Wells, Until Grace?

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3: 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There are two more opportunities to take part in Alabama 4-H's Garden and Grow classes happening at the Cooper Rec Center on MLK Boulevard in Alexander City. Classes will be on July 28th and August the 4th from 10 a.m. to noon. To sign up, you can call 256-825-1050. Again, that's 256-825-1050. The program is free and does include snacks. God One Midweek is an opportunity for students in grades 6 through 12 to connect, grow in their faith, and learn how to put God first in every area of their life. God One meets on Wednesday nights through August the 5th at 6 to 8 p.m. each evening at Trinity Church Student Center on 2nd Avenue in Opelika. 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
2: 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Wednesday, military and first responders. On Thursday, for students and educators, including homeschools. 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And Saturday, simply wear your favorite college apparel. The best time to buy anything at Harvest Thrift is while they still have it. 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

So you catch me when I fall, right? And you hear me when I call crying. 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